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1: Here's your WLRV weather forecast for Southwest Virginia. I'm Eli, the weather guy. Overnight, a 30% chance of showers and thunderstorms, mainly before 7 p.m. Otherwise, mostly clear with a low around 50. On Wednesday, sunny with a high near 78. Clear on Wednesday night with a low around 54. On Thursday, sunny with a high near 84. Mostly clear on Thursday night with a low around 57. Wrapping up your work week on Friday, sunny with a high near 86. Partly cloudy on Friday night with a low around 60. Thanks for listening to your weather source for Southwest Virginia, WLRV.

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1: Who knows what could happen? I mean, I could die at any moment, and God could call me home because we're only here to serve Him. And even when I'm not there, I pray that you just love Him still, and thanks for the time we had together.

0: God is so good. So good.
1: The voice you just heard was the voice of our dear friend and team member, Matthew Clemons. On December 17th, 2017, Matt went home to be with the Lord. But Matt was actually ready for that day. He was ready for that appointment with God. Not because Matt was religious or moral, but because he had placed his faith and trust, his confidence in life and in death, in the person and work of Jesus Christ. You see, with Jesus Christ alone, we can face death with confidence. We can come to this meeting with God at the end of life with confidence. Because of Jesus Christ's life and his death and resurrection, people like Matt, people like me, people like you can stand with confidence on the day of judgment. This is the hope and salvation that Jesus Christ brings to those who place their faith and trust in him alone. 2 weeks after Matt's passing, his wife Carol Ann found a folder of voice memos that Matt had recorded on his phone. One in particular, he had recorded for her 4.5 years ago, before they were even engaged, but he had never sent it to her. He was being his normal fun-loving self and most of it, but then he began to talk to her about how he could die someday, and they should be thankful for the time that they had together, and that he would want her to always remember, no matter what, that God loved her and that he was still good. This song was written partially by Matt several years ago through his own meditation in the Psalms. He had shared it with Abby Chetta on our team, and she then got it from Carol Ann after Matt's death and asked if she could finish the song and arrange it. And it's so neat to see that God had planned all along to use actually Matt's own song to counsel us to truth through this valley of his death. This song speaks of who God is and how that knowing who God is will lead us to sing that God is good all the time, even in this.

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1: Here's your WLRV weather forecast for Southwest Virginia. I'm Eli, the weather guy. Overnight, a 30% chance of showers and thunderstorms, mainly before 7 p.m. Otherwise, mostly clear with a low around 50. On Wednesday, sunny with a high near 78. Clear on Wednesday night with a low around 54. On Thursday, sunny with a high near 84. Mostly clear on Thursday night with a low around 57. Wrapping up your work week on Friday, sunny with a high near 86. Partly cloudy on Friday night with a low around 60. Thanks for listening to your weather source for Southwest Virginia, WLRV.

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1: Here's your WLRV weather forecast for Southwest Virginia. I'm Eli, the weather guy. Overnight, a 30% chance of showers and thunderstorms, mainly before 7 p.m. Otherwise, mostly clear with the low around 50. On Wednesday, sunny with a high near 78. Clear on Wednesday night with the low around 54. On Thursday, sunny with the high near 84. Mostly clear on Thursday night with the low around 57. Wrapping up your work week on Friday, sunny with the high near 86. Partly cloudy on Friday night with the low around 60. 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

Seen many dreams vanish with the dawn, but I've seen enough of my dreams come true to make me keep dreaming on. And I've prayed many a prayer, and I saw no answer come, although I waited patient and long. But I've had enough of my prayers answered to make me keep praying on. I've trusted some friends who failed me and left me to weep alone. But enough of my friends have proved true blue to make me keep trusting on. I've sown many a seed that fell by the wayside for the fowls of the air to feed upon. But I've held enough golden sheaves in my hand to make me keep sowing on. I've drained the cup of disappointment and pain and gone many a day without a song. But I've sipped enough nectar from the roses of life to make me want to live on.

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1: Here's your WLRV weather forecast for Southwest Virginia. I'm Eli, the weather guy. Overnight, a 30% chance of showers and thunderstorms, mainly before 7 p.m. Otherwise, mostly clear with a low around 50. On Wednesday, sunny with a high near 78. Clear on Wednesday night with a low around 54. On Thursday, sunny with a high near 84. Mostly clear on Thursday night with a low around 57.

Wrapping up your work week on Friday, sunny with a high near 86, partly cloudy on Friday night with the low around 60. Thanks for listening to your weather source for Southwest Virginia, WLRV.

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1: Here's your WLRV weather forecast for Southwest Virginia. I'm Eli, the weather guy. Overnight, a 30% chance of showers and thunderstorms, mainly before 7 p.m. Otherwise, mostly clear with a low around 50. On Wednesday, sunny with a high near 78. Clear on Wednesday night with a low around 54. On Thursday, sunny with a high near 84. Mostly clear on Thursday night with a low around 57. Wrapping up your work week on Friday, sunny with a high near 86. Partly cloudy on Friday night with a low around 60. Thanks for listening to your weather source for Southwest Virginia, WLRV.

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1: Here's your WLRV weather forecast for Southwest Virginia. I'm Eli, the weather guy. Overnight, a 30% chance of showers and thunderstorms, mainly before 7 p.m. Otherwise, mostly clear with a low around 50. On Wednesday, sunny with a high near 78. Clear on Wednesday night with a low around 54. On Thursday, sunny with a high near 84. Mostly clear on Thursday night with a low around 57. Wrapping up your work week on Friday, sunny with a high near 86. Partly cloudy on Friday night with a low around 60. Thanks for listening to your weather source for Southwest Virginia, WLRV.

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1: Here's your WLRV weather forecast for Southwest Virginia. I'm Eli, the weather guy. Overnight, a 30% chance of showers and thunderstorms, mainly before 7 p.m. Otherwise, mostly clear with a low around 50. On Wednesday, sunny with a high near 78. Clear on Wednesday night with a low around 54. On Thursday, sunny with a high near 84. Mostly clear on Thursday night with a low around 57. Wrapping up your work week on Friday, sunny with a high near 86. Partly cloudy on Friday night with a low around 60. Thanks for listening to your weather source for Southwest Virginia, WLRV.

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1: Here's your WLRV weather forecast for Southwest Virginia. I'm Mark Winston. Patchy fog this morning, otherwise sunny today with a high near 77. Tonight, clear with low around 53. Tomorrow, sunny with a high near 84. For tomorrow night, mostly clear with low around 57. On Friday, sunny with a high near 86. Friday night, partly cloudy with low around 60. On Saturday, mostly sunny with a high near 86. Saturday night, partly cloudy with low around 63. And on Sunday, a slight chance of showers, then a chance of showers and thunderstorms after 2. Mostly sunny with a high near 84. Thanks for listening to your weather source for Southwest Virginia, WLRV.

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1: Here's your WLRV weather forecast for Southwest Virginia. I'm Mark Winston. Patchy fog this morning, otherwise sunny today with a high near 77. Tonight, clear with low around 53. Tomorrow, sunny with a high near 84. For tomorrow night, mostly clear with low around 57. On Friday, sunny with a high near 86. Friday night, partly cloudy with low around 60. On Saturday, mostly sunny with a high near 86. Saturday night, partly cloudy with low around 63. And on Sunday, a slight chance of showers, then a chance of showers and thunderstorms after 2. Mostly sunny with a high near 84. Thanks for listening to your weather source for Southwest Virginia, WLRV.

Princeton. Patchy fog this morning, otherwise sunny today with a high near 77. Tonight, clear with low around 53. Tomorrow, sunny with a high near 84. For tomorrow night, mostly clear with low around 57. On Friday, sunny with a high near 86. Friday night, partly cloudy with low around 60. On Saturday, mostly sunny with a high near 86. Saturday night, partly cloudy with low around 63. And on Sunday, a slight chance of showers, then a chance of showers and thunderstorms after 2. Mostly sunny with a high near 84. Thanks for listening to your weather source for Southwest Virginia, WLRV.

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1: Here's your WLRV weather forecast for Southwest Virginia. I'm Mark Winston. Patchy fog this morning, otherwise sunny today with a high near 77. Tonight, clear with low around 53. Tomorrow, sunny with a high near 84. For tomorrow night, mostly clear with low around 57. On Friday, sunny with a high near 86. Friday night, partly cloudy.

0: 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This is Pastor Brian Brown. In Ephesians chapter 5 and verse number 1, the Apostle Paul tells us what we ought to do. We should be a follower of God. But then the Bible says in verse number 2, how we follow him. The Bible says, and walk in love as Christ also hath loved us and given himself for us, an offering and sacrifice to God for a sweet smelling savor. The Bible tells us if we cannot love the brethren, then the love of the Father is not in us. And we find that principle here. We apparently cannot be a follower of God if we are not walking in love. Now that means the manner of our life, the way that we live, is not only experiencing the love of God, but demonstrating the love of God to others. We can say, I'm a follower of God, but if we're not living a life that's submitted to loving one another, then the Bible teaches us that we're not really following him. So until we meet again, walk in love as you follow Christ. May God bless you as you go.
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1: Here's your WLRV weather forecast for Southwest Virginia. I'm Mark Winston. Patchy fog this morning, otherwise sunny today with a high near 77. Tonight, clear with low around 53. Tomorrow, sunny with a high near 84. For tomorrow night, mostly clear with low around 57. On Friday, sunny with a high near 86. Friday night, partly cloudy with low around 60. On Saturday, mostly sunny with a high near 86. Saturday night, partly cloudy with low around 63. And on Sunday, a slight chance of showers, then a chance of showers and thunderstorms after 2. Mostly sunny with a high near 84. Thanks for listening to your weather source for Southwest Virginia, WLRV.
2: This is A Light for Your Pathway, the daily reading of a proverb. All scripture portions are from the King James Version of the Bible. And now, today's proverb.

0: fools, be ye of an understanding heart. Hear, for I will speak of excellent things, and the opening of my lips shall speak right things. For my mouth shall speak truth, and wickedness is an abomination to my lips. All the words of my mouth are in righteousness. There is nothing froward or perverse in them. They are all plain to him that understandeth, and right to them that find knowledge. Receive my instruction and not silver, and knowledge rather than choice gold. For wisdom is better than rubies, and all the things that may be desired are not to be compared to it. I, wisdom, dwell with prudence, and find out knowledge of witty inventions. The fear of the Lord is to hate evil, pride, and arrogancy, and the evil way in the froward mouth do I hate. Counsel is mine, and sound wisdom. I am understanding. I have strength. By me kings reign, and princes decree justice. By me princes rule, and nobles, even all the judges of the earth. I love them that love me, and those that seek me early shall find me. Riches and honor are with me, yea, durable riches and righteousness. My fruit is better than gold, yea, than fine gold, and my revenue than choice silver. I lead in the way of righteousness, in the midst of the paths of judgment, that I may cause those that love me to inherit substance, and I will fill their treasures. The Lord possessed me in the beginning of his way, before his works of old. I was set up from everlasting, from the beginning, or ever the earth was. When there were no depths, I was brought forth. When there were no fountains abounding with water, before the mountains were settled, before the hills was I brought forth. While as yet he had not made the earth, nor the fields, nor the highest part of the dust of the world. When he prepared the heavens, I was there. When he set a compass upon the face of the depth. When he established the clouds above. When he strengthened the fountains of the deep. When he gave to the sea his decree, that the waters should not pass his commandment. When he appointed the foundations of the earth. Then I was by him, as one brought up with him. And I was daily his delight, rejoicing always before him, rejoicing in the habitable part of the earth. And my delights were with the sons of men. Now therefore hearken unto me, O ye children, for blessed are they that keep my ways. Hear instruction, and be wise, and refuse it not. Blessed is the man that heareth me, watching daily at my gates, waiting at the posts of my doors. For whoso findeth me findeth life, and shall obtain favor of the Lord. But he that sinneth against me wrongeth his own soul. All they that hate me love death. We trust that the power of God's Word on today's edition of Light for Your Pathway was a blessing. Tune in again to Light for Your Pathway.
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1: Here's your WLRV weather forecast for Southwest Virginia. I'm Mark Winston. Patchy fog this morning, otherwise sunny today with a high near 77. Tonight, clear with low around 53. Tomorrow, sunny with a high near 84. For tomorrow night, mostly clear with low around 57. On Friday, sunny with a high near 86. Friday night, partly cloudy with low around 60. On Saturday, mostly sunny with a high near 86. Saturday night, partly cloudy with low around 63. And on Sunday, a slight chance of showers, then a chance of showers and thunderstorms after 2. Mostly sunny with a high near 84. Thanks for listening to your weather source for Southwest Virginia, WLRV.
2: When most people think of the Old Testament tabernacle, they picture an ancient tent, distant and unfamiliar, something that feels far removed from everyday life. But what if that sacred structure was actually designed by God to point us directly to everything we have in Jesus Christ? In this study, Fully Furnished, Finding All You Need in Christ, Scott invites us to step inside the tabernacle and discover that every detail, from the altar to the mercy seat, was a divine preview of the Savior to come. Let's join Scott now.
3: We go back to the table today, back to the table of showbread, and the amazing truth today is that every time you go back to that table, the bread is fresh. Every time. It doesn't matter what time of day you go. It doesn't matter how many.

of the sufficiency of our great God. Now, we've been looking at the Exodus passage on the table of showbread, Exodus chapter 25. Let me bring you to the parallel passage in Leviticus today, to Leviticus chapter 24. In verse number 5, this is the instruction related to the bread itself that would go on the table. Now, the Bible says in verse number 5 of Leviticus 24, "And thou shalt take fine flour and bake 12 cakes thereof, 2/10 deals shall be in one cake, and thou shalt set them in two rows, 6 on a row upon the pure table before the Lord. And thou shalt put pure frankincense upon each row, that it may be on the bread for a memorial, even an offering made by fire unto the Lord." Now listen to verse number 8. "Every Sabbath he shall set it in order before the Lord continually, being taken from the children of Israel by an everlasting covenant." I love that word, continually. Here's what we learned today. Not only is the table always set, but the bread is always fresh. Now in Scripture, bread is used symbolically of the Word. And that is true of both the living Word, the Lord Jesus Christ Himself, and the written Word, the Scripture. So you'll see bread used as a picture of both Christ and His written revelation all through the Word of God. And I think that's very, very significant, because this is what we feed on, you see. Spiritually, we are nourished by the fellowship with Christ. We are nourished by the Word of God. A few thoughts about this fresh bread today. First of all, observe the provision of it. Now remember that God gave them manna every morning, 6 days a week, while they were in the wilderness. And He gave it in abundance. Then, on the Sabbath day, bread did not fall. Instead, on the Sabbath day, they had sufficient from the previous day to eat so that they would not be out gathering on the Sabbath. But did you notice that on the Sabbath day, the priest would go in and replace the bread in the holy place? So though there was no bread falling from heaven on that day, that was the day that fresh bread was taken into the holy place. God provided the bread that was needed for every day. Can I tell you that today God has what you need? All that you need today, the Lord has it. The bread is fresh. Maybe you feel stale. Maybe you're worn out, weary, tired, frustrated. Let me just tell you, come to the Lord. Seek His face continually. Come to the table. Sit down with Him. Have a conversation with Him. Let Him speak to you, and you'll find the Lord providing fresh bread. And then, there's not only the provision of it here, there is the plentifulness of it here, because observe that there was a loaf for each tribe. Isn't that beautiful? There had to be 12 loaves because there were 12 tribes. A loaf represented for each tribe. The idea here is, it doesn't matter which tribe we're talking about, the Lord was their sufficiency. I love the thought that the Lord knows us all. He knows us by name. He has every hair on our head numbered. He knows our frame and remembers that we are dust. He knows you better than you know you, and God knows the deepest needs of your life. And here's what's so beautiful. He not only knows them, He has sufficient for them. There was enough bread for all of Israel. There was more than enough provision for what those people needed. And I want you to know there is more than enough provision for what you need today. Do you need physical strength? As thy days, so shall thy strength be. Do you need peace of mind? The Lord promises that His peace will keep our hearts and minds through Christ Jesus. Do you need material provision? Today, come to Him for your daily bread. Trust Him for the needs this day. I'm telling you, whatever the need is, God is more than enough. The bread is always fresh. So not only do you see the provision of it and the plentifulness of it, but you see the purity of it, because there could be no leaven. I mentioned this in our last study, but leaven in Scripture is symbolic of sin and corruption. When Jesus came teaching, He identified three leavens: the leaven of the Pharisees, the leaven of the

0: Sadducees and the leaven of Herod. The leaven of the Pharisees was hypocrisy. The leaven of the Sadducees was error or false doctrine. And the leaven of Herod was worldliness, wickedness. Do you know what we have to deal with? We have to deal with the leaven in our own lives. There's no leaven in Jesus. There's no hypocrisy, no error, and no worldliness in the Lord Jesus Christ. But we must deal with the hypocrisy and the error and the worldliness in us. We must allow the Lord to get the leaven out of our lives, to purify our lives. Do you know how that happens? By spending time with Him. The more time you spend in the presence of the thrice holy God, the more you will learn of His holiness. The more you'll be made a partaker of His holiness. God says, "Be holy, for I, the Lord your God, am holy." And so, fellowship with the Lord is not just for you to get your needs met or your perceived needs met. It really is for you to have your deepest need met, and that is to be made more like the Lord. And God uses our times of fellowship before His face to purify and sanctify our lives. Not only to put into our lives what we need, but to get out of our lives the things that should not be there. The bread is always fresh. And then I would remind you that not only is there a provision for it and plenty of it and purity to it, but there is a pleasantness associated with it. Look at the pleasantness of this bread. Don't miss this. It is flavored with frankincense. Frankincense has a very distinct smell, aroma, a very distinct taste. And Bible students through the years believe that frankincense here is representative of the Holy Spirit. There is a sweetness, a pleasantness to the presence and the work of the Holy Spirit of God in our lives. This is a glorious thought. Jesus needs no additives. You know, today with lots of foods, there's so many additives and preservatives placed in it. Let me just tell you, Christ needs none of that. He needs no preservatives, for He is holy. He needs no additives, for He is lovely. Everything about Christ is perfect, perfect. And I want to tell you today that if you will just spend time in fellowship with the Lord Jesus Christ, you will discover that the table is always set and the bread is always fresh. Would you spend a few moments with Him today? Would you go into the holy place and commune with your Christ? Would you seek His face? Not His hand, His face. Don't try to get something from Him, just get to Him. And if you will, you'll find all you need in Christ.
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1: Here's your WLRV weather forecast for Southwest Virginia. I'm meteorologist Jim Minali. This afternoon, we'll have sunny skies, high 78. Clear tonight, low 52. Thursday, sunny, high 84. Mainly clear Thursday night, low 56. Friday, a sunny day, high 86. Sunshine Saturday, high 86. Sunshine, but maybe a shower or thunderstorm Sunday, high 84. 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
2: This is the More Sure Word broadcast, a biblical preaching outreach of Pastor Brent Logan from the Sweet Springs Baptist Church in Ardmore, Alabama. We are so glad you've joined us today. And now, let's listen in from the pulpit of Pastor Logan.
3: They are asking him, when is the sign of thy coming and of the end of the world? When are you going to throw all these stones down? And Jesus doesn't answer their question, but he looks at them and says, you better take heed that you're not deceived. Totally bypasses their question. In other words, you better not worry about when the stones are going to be thrown down. You better worry about being deceived in your life. He spoke that to Peter, James, and John. He spoke that to Andrew and Philip. He spoke that to the best people in the world. He said, you want to know when is the sign of my coming and when am I going to do all these things? You better be focused on the fact that you don't get deceived. You know what's been happening since the cross and really what's been happening since the garden. Men have been deceived. And the closer it gets to the end of this world, the deception will get stronger and stronger and stronger. People being deceived. Now, I'm going to show you that the greatest deception is going to be with the Antichrist, but we already have the spirit of Antichrist here. Do you know probably, the Bible says that the devil deceiveth the whole world. That's Revelation chapter 12.

0: ashes, and we need to put our faith in you. Would you have mercy upon us? Would you help us? Would you save us? Would you fill our lives? Would you help us walk by the precepts of the Bible that you wrote? There's no nation that's doing that. No, they walk after their own ways because the devil has deceived them. But you know what the truth is? The devil doesn't have to deceive most people because they've deceived themselves. Can I quote you a verse? It's a powerful verse. The Bible says in Galatians chapter 6, verse 3, if a man think himself to be something when he is nothing, he deceiveth himself. You know, the greatest deceived person in this auditorium this morning is somebody that thinks they're something. You know, the person that's closest to the truth in this building is the person that knows they are nothing. You know why people don't go to the altar and people don't see their need? They think there's something. There's something about my life. I'm okay. I'm all right. You know why people don't come to Christ and be saved? They think their life is something. They think they're okay. Deception. Deception to think that God looks upon me and everything about me is acceptable with him. What great deception. When a man thinketh himself to be something when he is nothing, he does. I'll give you another one. The devil doesn't have to deceive most people. Say, preacher, what's going to happen until the end of the world? What's the sign of the end of the world? Deception. You see it anywhere? I'll give you another one. But he's not talking to the worst people. He's talking to the best people here. I'll give you another one. Be ye doers of the word and not hearers only, deceiving your own selves. You know, I'm glad you're hearing the Bible. The Bible has all the answers. But if you hear the Bible and you don't do anything about what you've heard, you have deceived yourself. Devil doesn't have to waste time on somebody that doesn't put into action what the Word of God says. What else deceives us? Sin deceives us. There's so many verses that I want to get on because I got a lot more to say this morning. But sin will deceive you. Sin will tell you that it's okay and it's all right. This isn't bad. This isn't, you know, everybody does this. And this is acceptable in society. God understands. Sin deceives you. You get deceived by people. The Bible said in Romans chapter 16, verse 18, by good words and fair speeches, they deceive the hearts of the simple. For most people, all you have to do to deceive them is speak good to them. That's why if anybody wanted the truth and they come into a good independent Bible-believing Baptist church where the preacher's got enough courage to preach what God tells them to preach, they'll know they're not in a place they're going to be deceived because somebody's not trying to make a fair speech to make them feel good about themselves. You know, if God talks to you, he's not trying to make you feel good about yourself. He's trying to be honest with you. But the majority of the world, all you have to do to deceive somebody is just speak well to them. Just flatter them a little while. Pat them on the back. You know, whenever somebody does that to me, I start reaching for my wallet. Like, what do they want? Right? I'm broken that way. I know that. I know some people honestly give you appreciation. I understand that. I'm just saying, for most people, all they need is a good speech. Nice things to say, and then they'll just melt in deception. Paul said he was very concerned that the church of Corinth would be deceived, to be deceived by Satan himself, who was the great deceiver in the garden. He says, I'm worried about you. I'm worried about you that you're going to let the devil deceive you. Jesus said, you want to know about my coming and the end of the world? You better take heed to yourself that you're not deceived.
1: That you don't get deceived about what you think is important in life or what someone else is telling you that doesn't match the Word of God or what your own heart is doing.

something on the inside that's leading you away from the things of God. You better take heed that you're not deceived. You said, preacher, how in the world can we escape deception? Hold your finger here. We'll be right back. But let's turn over to 2 Timothy right quick. 2 Timothy chapter 3 and 2 Thessalonians chapter 2. Let me give you really quick how you can make sure that you're not deceived. You said, preacher, what's been happening in the church and what continues to happen more and more as the days of this world are running out? I'm telling you what's happening more and more is people are being deceived. They think it's all right where they are and what they're doing and how their life is. He said in 2 Timothy chapter 3, and after we get through, you can place a little marker there, because there's so much about 2 Timothy chapter 3 that really goes along with Matthew chapter 24. 2 Timothy chapter 3, verse number 1, this know also that in the last days perilous times shall come. Well, what about those days? He starts listing all the things. Look at verse 13. But evil men and seducers shall wax worse and worse, deceiving and being deceived. Preacher, what's going to happen until Jesus comes? People are just going to wax worse and worse, and they're going to deceive, and they're going to be deceived. There is no bringing in the kingdom of Jesus Christ. There is no making the world a better place. This is what I'm saying to you. All the things that are listed in Matthew 24, the church does not have the answer for them. The church is not going to make it go away. Only the presence of Jesus Christ on this earth is going to make it go away. We are not the cure-all. We can't take care of all of it. People can sit in the church and be deceived. He says in the last days, it's just going to get worse and worse, and deception and more deception. And it's going to culminate in the ministry of the Antichrist. Look at 2 Thessalonians chapter 2. I'm glad I'll be gone. But this is the culmination of it. In 2 Thessalonians chapter 2, verse 1, now we beseech you, brethren, by the coming of our Lord Jesus Christ, and by our gathering together unto him, that ye be not soon shaken in mind or be troubled. And that's what he's going to say in Matthew 24. I don't want you to be troubled. You've got all this deception. You've got all these problems. But I don't want you to be troubled. Look at verse 3. Let no man deceive you by any means. You see the focus? Then he begins to talk about the Antichrist. Verse number 7, for the mystery of iniquity doth already work, only he who now letteth will let until he be taken out of the way. And then shall that wicked be revealed, capital W, that's the Antichrist, whom the Lord shall consume with the spirit of his mouth and shall destroy with the brightness of his coming, even him whose coming is after the working of Satan, with all power and signs and lying wonders. Look at verse 10 now. And with all deceivableness of unrighteousness in them that perish. Why? Because they receive not the love of the truth that they might be saved. Mark it down. When people believe a lie, verse number 11, God will let them believe a lie. Why? Because they believe not the truth. You always get deceived when you come to a crossroads of truth in your life and you won't accept it and you won't receive it. All you have to do to destroy your life is when God Almighty brings you to a place of decision with the truth, is for you to walk away from it, and you are the prime candidate tomorrow or the next day or the next month or the next year for deception. Boiling it down, the whole world is deceived because they don't want the truth. And if you don't want the truth, you get a lie. Preacher, why do people in our society live like they live in their society? Why do people grow up in church and then they go out and they live such terrible lives contrary to everything they've been taught? Where is that deception coming from? Oh, these people that are in their life, it's not the people in their life. And it's not, well, you know, they had some bad circumstance. It's not just the circumstances in their life. Mark it down, mark it down. When someone is deceived, it's because they don't want the truth. And that's why you ought to cultivate in your heart, Lord, I love the truth. I want the truth. If it's against me, if it's for me, if it helps me, if it wounds me, I just

0: want the truth. I want to be in love. That's why David said, oh, how I love thy law. It's my meditation all the day. We ought to love the truth, love the Bible. Lord, my heart, I want the truth. I don't want anybody lying to me. And I want to respond to the truth. And I want to read the truth. I want to live the truth. Because if you don't do that, you're easy pickings for the devil. But preacher, it doesn't matter how long you've been in church. It doesn't matter how long you've been saved. If you quit receiving the truth, you'll be deceived. Well, I don't like who's saying it. It don't matter who's saying it. Jesus says, you want to know the end of the world? I'm worried about you being deceived. We are living in the grand scheme of deception all around us. He says back in Matthew chapter 24, he said in verse number four, take heed that no man deceive you. And then he said this in verse 5, for many shall come in my name, saying, I am Christ, and shall deceive many. You see it? Drop down to verse 11. And many false prophets shall rise and shall deceive many. Deceive many. They deceive many, but they believe that they're speaking for God. They're not speaking for God. They believe they're saying God's words, and they're not saying God's words. They even say they're Christ. Who in the world would say they're Christ? You know, I started just jotting down maybe some of you, just in the modern day, how many people have said that they're Christ. It's astounding.
1: And that's all the time we have for today. We trust that the preaching of the Word of God has been a help to your heart. 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
1: Here's your WLRV weather forecast for Southwest Virginia. I'm meteorologist Jim Minali. This afternoon, we'll have sunny skies, high 78. Clear tonight, low 52. Thursday, sunny, high 84. Mainly clear Thursday night, low 56. Friday, a sunny day, high 86. Sunshine Saturday, high 86. Sunshine, but maybe a shower or thunderstorm Sunday, high 84. 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
1: Here's your WLRV weather forecast for Southwest Virginia. I'm meteorologist Jim Minali. This afternoon, we'll have sunny skies, high 78. Clear tonight, low 52. Thursday, sunny, high 84. Mainly clear Thursday night, low 56. Friday, a sunny day, high 86. Sunshine Saturday, high 86. Sunshine, but maybe a shower or thunderstorm Sunday, high 84. 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
2: 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If you'll stay tuned until the end of this broadcast, we'll give you more information about our church. But right now, let's get right into today's message, and may the Lord bless you as you listen to the Word of God. Sometimes what seems to be a simple topic to explain can actually be quite complicated, and there's a reason for that. Some of the simplest terms now need elaboration. One is because you have preconceived definitions. In other words, there are words that you hear and you immediately think something and it might not be right. For example, if I use the word naked, most of you think one thing, but the Bible doesn't define it the way you think. Naked does not mean without a stitch of clothes on. According to the Bible, some of you are probably naked right now. You ought to know what the Bible says about some of these words, like tongues. When the Bible speaks about tongues, what comes to your mind? A lot of people think about some unknown language. That is never the case in the Word of God. If it is, it's a lost man doing it. Or a heretic. You need to know what the Bible says about it, not what man says about it, not what I say about it. The word saved. Most people read the word saved and they think it's talking about somebody getting born again. Most of the time in the Bible has nothing to do with being born again. The word pitiful. You and I use that word wrong. I said, man, that's pitiful. Well, pitiful is a good word in the Bible. It means somebody that's full of pity. Amen. So one of the reasons that we have to elaborate now is because we have our own preconceived definitions. Another reason we have to elaborate is because culture continues to change the definition of words. Now, don't get mad at me, but I'm just going to tell you some words that are not bad words. The word queer is not a bad word. This culture has made it a bad word. Look it up in a dictionary. In the 1960s, it just meant odd. It meant different, peculiar. The word gay. The Bible has the word gay in it. It means somebody's got a lot of cheer. Right. Yeah. Don't let the world change the definitions of words like gay and queer and cool. Cool means it's not warm. I was cool yesterday. You should have been with me. I was so cool. The word hot. It has to do with heat. The word liberal. You think one thing when you think liberal, but the Bible means a generous giver. Yeah, right. Amen. So I'm just saying culture change. I'm talking about why we have to explain everything today. Because one, we have a preconceived definition. Definition number two, culture changes definitions. And number three, Satan, who is a religious being, is always working to create confusion. The devil wants people confused. The Bible says God is not the author of confusion. And if you study your Bible, there are false angels, false ministers, there are false preachers, there are false Christs, and there are even false churches. So when I preach on the church, you might be thinking one thing, but the Bible might be thinking another. The devil wants you to stay confused. Today, when people hear the word church, it does not have the meaning it used to have.

0: Unbelievable how people act at funerals. You go to weddings. It's ridiculous. Listen, I went to Miss Peggy's funeral. I'm just trying to show you what's happened to us. Don't get mad at me. Would y'all just not get mad at me? I really want to have a good time today. And I'm standing out in the foyer, and there's probably 20 men to my left and right. And all of a sudden, somebody's phone rings. And I noticed a half a dozen men reach in their pocket and pull out their phone. Why? Why? Some of you have had your phone out since you got to this property. Why? Why? This ain't the sermon, so if you're mad, you're going to really get mad before we get through. I'm asking you, what's happened to us? Whispering during church, passing notes. That didn't happen 50 years ago. We don't have the right mindset about things like we used to. I think I'm right. I think at least three of us agree. I'm just telling you, church, at funerals and weddings, libraries, every now and then I've gone to court to be a character witness for somebody. And the way people come to court now, it's embarrassing. You're fixing to be put on trial and you look like you already should be in prison. And if it's true at funerals and weddings and libraries and courthouses, it's especially true in churches. We need to get back to the days of sacredness. Now, that's not going to be the message today. I'm just trying to get you to think of why it's so difficult now to explain things, because everything has changed so much, but God doesn't change. He's the same yesterday, today, and forever. And in our text, Jesus Christ says, I will build my what?
1: Church.
0: I will build my what?
1: Church.
0: Not heal.
1: Right.
0: Not place.
1: Right.
0: Not bridge. Not encounter.
1: Yeah.
0: Not oasis. Not a connection.
1: Right.
0: Not a YouTube following.
1: Yeah.
0: Church.
1: Yeah.
0: What's wrong with the word church?
1: Amen.
0: That's what he said he was going to build. He said, I'll build my church. So what they're doing today is called rebranding. They're trying to be relevant. That's what they're after. And I couldn't make too much of the trend. I do realize there are some churches that won't use the word church that are actually doing some good things. Okay? I know I could easily go too far with this kind of stuff. Make too much of the trendy things that are going on in our world. But the problem is, if what you're doing has the wrong motive or the wrong goal, inevitably, you don't just change the name of the place, but you change the behavior. And you change the beliefs. Because the motive is wrong. We just want to fit in with this world. That is not our job, to fit in with this world. It's like America decides, because all of these pagan nations come in, that we have to change so they'll feel okay. No, they've got to change if they want to feel okay. We're not supposed to change America so that all the illegals can feel good about themselves, and we're not supposed to change a church so you can feel good about yourself. Amen. Jesus said, I will build my church. Different surveys, Cornerstone, still say that 40-plus churches close their doors every week in America. That 3,000 people leave church every day. The church is in trouble. What's the problem? All over Europe, and I've been there, all over Europe, including England, the British Empire, where the sun would never set, and now it's dark. All over Europe, what used to be churches are now mosques. What used to be churches are now restaurants. What used to be churches are now warehouses. And scary, many of them are bars or pubs. And they used to say church, and now they say pub. Isn't that a sad story? Listen to me, Cornerstone. Many sermons have been preached on second generation Christians. I want to have our teenagers to our house in the next week or two. Teenagers, I hope you'll come. I sure do love you and I appreciate you. But you're in a very messed up world. I preached a sermon, I think it was last year, called The Danger of Growing Up in Church. You get used to it.

0: And often people don't appreciate what they don't work for. And some of you, this place was handed to you on a silver platter and you don't appreciate it. Ron and I were talking this morning about a group of teenagers 15 years ago. Some of the teenagers in our church, Amy and Kelly's generation. Well, and then one's just a little older than that. And now when you see the children's choir get up here, there's 70 in that children's choir. They are, many of them, the children of that generation. So I want to ask you, teenagers, what kind of church do you want your kids to have?
1: Amen.
0: Some of you teenagers that are 16, 17, 18, 19, some of you a little older than that, what kind of church do you want your children to grow up in? A lot of it depends on you. And if you're not serious now, why would you expect them to be serious about the things of God? And so this thing about church is crucial. It's more important than I can even emphasize in one sermon. So we could talk this morning about why so many churches are now worldly, they're compromising, they're failing, they're closing their doors. I could talk about some of the whys. It's a host of different things. In my own ministry of almost 47 years of preaching, the things I've seen personally in church houses is alarming. I mean, I'm a 19-year-old boy preaching from the pulpit, preaching my heart out, preaching this book at 19 years of age, and a lady on the back pew stands up right in the middle of the sermon and says, "You're just trying to run me off." At church. I've been in business meetings that turned into an all-out World War III. People screaming and yelling at each other at church. That's sickening. That is unbelievably sad. I have had people threaten me to do bodily harm to me in church. People that refuse to shake hands, walk up to them, stick your hand out. In church. I could go on and on and on. I'm just telling you, some of the most wicked people I ever met, I met them at church. And I'm a history major. And so I've studied church history. Here's some of the things I know for a fact. Literally, church is split over. Which picture of Jesus to hang in the foyer? They had two different pictures of Jesus. They didn't know, and so they split over it. And I could have helped them out. Don't hang either one of them up. You don't know what he looked like. Quit guessing. But they split over it. Who mows the church cemetery? Ooh-wee, that's a big one. Whether or not the pastor can have a beard. I can tell you the answer to that one. He can't. He's tried. Churches split over whether or not people can have facial hair. Is it okay? Here's what a church split over. Is it okay to bring deviled eggs to potluck? I can answer that one. No, I hate them. Another church split over, I kid you not, gluten-free communion bread. It's getting pretty important. One man strongly opposed it. He said, "The Bible says gluttony is a sin." Which decorations to put on the platform? The list is endless. But what's the real problem? Pride. Because only by pride cometh contention. One young pastor took over a dead church. He was trying his best to revive it. He was convinced he could. And literally after about a year, he got so frustrated, he put an article in the local newspaper and put the name of his church, "Such and such church has died," and announced the funeral service of the church on a Saturday at 2 o'clock or something like that. And everybody showed up. And he had a casket at the front. And he got up and preached on the history of this church and all that had happened. And how it was so vibrant at one time and how it changed and the different seasons of that church. And now that church is dead. And he walked down to the front, opened up the casket and said, "You can come by."

0: and visit and view this dead church. And they all walked up there and looked down at a big old plate mirror in the bottom of that casket. I can tell you this, if the church is dead, it's because you're dead. You're the church.
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1: Here's your WLRV weather forecast for Southwest Virginia. I'm Nick Rice. As we head into the rest of the afternoon, it's going to stay sunny with a high near 77. Tonight, clear skies, low around 53 in the morning. Thursday is going to be another sunny day with a high of 83. Thursday night, mostly clear, low around 57 in the morning. On Friday, it's going to be sunny, high near 86. 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

Greetings in the name of the Lord Jesus Christ. My name is Scott Suttle, the pastor of Lighthouse Baptist Church in Blacksburg, South Carolina. We do thank you for listening today and invite you to stay tuned for the entire program right here on the Baptist Lighthouse radio broadcast. As we open the Bible and preach the Word of God, we pray that it'll help your heart as you listen.

Greetings, friend. Thank you for listening today to the Baptist Lighthouse radio program. We are continuing in the book of Philippians, chapter number 1, and today we'd like to begin in verse number 20. According to my earnest expectation and my hope, that in nothing I shall be ashamed, but that with all boldness, as always, so now also Christ shall be magnified in my body, whether it be by life or by death. Friend, today I'd like to preach on this thought, magnifying Christ. What does it mean to magnify? Well, the word here that is used in reference to Christ shall be magnified in my body means to make great or greater, to increase the apparent dimensions of a body. I've thought to myself as I've read over this verse and preached out of this verse many times, how can you make something bigger that is already as large as it gets? That is the Lord Jesus Christ. How can you make Jesus bigger? Well, I think about this as I would a magnifying glass. You use a magnifying glass to take something and make the apparent dimensions of that larger. I remember using a magnifying glass as a little boy and looking at insects and different things, and it would make things appear bigger than they actually were. Well, we can't make Christ any bigger than he already is, but we can make the Lord Jesus Christ appear bigger to others because their opinion of the Lord is already very small. What do you mean, preacher? I'm saying this. That word magnify also means to make great in representation. It means to extol. It means to exalt. It means to elevate. It means to raise in estimation. We ought to magnify the Lord Jesus Christ in the eyes of the world, and may God use us as instruments, as a magnifying glass would be used to identify a small object and make it larger. May God use our lives to make Christ look very big in the eyes of unbelievers, in the eyes of those that need to see Jesus as he's revealed in Scripture in a very large way. Paul's desire was to magnify Christ, to make Jesus bigger in the eyes of those around him. The very next verse in verse 21 of Philippians 1 says this, "For to me to live is Christ, and to die is gain." To Paul, living was simply about Jesus Christ and nothing else. To live equaled Christ to the Apostle Paul. In mathematics, 2 + 2 = 4. Amen. And that is what it was in the case of Paul. To live equaled Christ. It is equivalent, the very fact of Paul's life, to the Lord Jesus. Life was in Christ. Galatians chapter 2, verse 9.

we can identify how Christ can be magnified in our life. John chapter 3, verse number 30 says, "He must increase, but I must decrease." The first way in the scripture that I see in the Word of God that you can magnify the Lord is a decrease of self. Let the Lord be magnified, and you and your acclamation and your view in the eyes of others be diminished, and let Christ be exalted. That's how Christ can be magnified in your life. Too many people today are living for self, very selfish in their goals and in their life. I've heard this mentioned before, but there's a great contrast between Philippians 1:21 and Philippians 2:21. Of course, we've already quoted today verse 21 of chapter 1, "For to me to live is Christ, and to die is gain." But chapter 2, verse 21 says, "For all seek their own, not the things which are Jesus Christ." Those verses identify that there are people who live for themselves. They are seeking their own. Too many people are consumed with self and seeking their own thing. Do you know the Bible says in the last days perilous times shall come? That's mentioned in 2 Timothy chapter number 3. And there is a list of people that are identified in this selfish generation of the last days. The Bible says in 2 Timothy 3:1, "This know also, that in the last days perilous times shall come, for men shall be lovers of their own selves." That's a selfish, self-centered generation. And the list goes on: covetous, boasters, proud, blasphemers, disobedient to parents, unthankful, unholy, without natural affection, truce breakers, false accusers, incontinent, fierce, despisers of those that are good, traitors, heady, high-minded, lovers of pleasures more than lovers of God, having a form of godliness but denying the power thereof. From such turn away. Just about every one of those sinful characteristics of these last days and people of these last days, most of those are very self-centered, selfish sins as people are consumed with self. You know how Paul magnified Christ? He had a decrease of self in his own life. He said in 1 Corinthians 15, "I die daily." Paul was one that denied his flesh and decreased in his own life, that Christ might be exalted, that Christ might be magnified, that Christ might be in the forefront and seen of others. Paul sought to magnify Jesus Christ. Another way that we can magnify the Lord Jesus Christ is found in Philippians chapter number 3. Let's turn to Philippians chapter number 3, verse number 7. The Bible says this in the Word of God, Philippians chapter 3 and verse number 7. "But what things were gained to me, those I counted loss for Christ. Yea, doubtless, and I count all things but loss for the excellency of the knowledge of Christ Jesus my Lord, for whom I have suffered the loss of all things and do count them but dung, that I may win Christ." He was wanting to deny himself, a decrease of self, but he also had a determination of the Spirit of God to let Christ be magnified in his life. In chapter 3, verse 20, the Bible says of Philippians, "For our conversation is in heaven, from whence also we look for the Savior, the Lord Jesus Christ." Listen, there was a spiritual emphasis of the Spirit of God in Paul's life. "For to me to live is Christ." That's a personal matter of the heart, a determination through the Spirit of God to let Christ be magnified. Paul wanted to abase himself
and he wanted to let the Spirit of God

0: He was determined to let the Spirit of God have its way in his life. Now, I want us to look at one other thing concerning this matter of magnifying Christ. Paul said of the two things here, he said dying would be far better, but he said, for you, it's better for me to live. Departing to be with Christ in reality for any child of God is best. You can't improve on heaven, amen. And of course, I don't think a lot of folks are lining up and volunteering to leave out of here early. That's the old human nature that wants to hang on to life on this earth. But in reality, heaven is much better than a life on this earth. And Paul said to depart would be far better, but for me to live and abide in this flesh is needful for you. How was Paul magnifying Christ? He had a dedication of service. What are you saying? I'm saying he saw the needful part of serving God in this life, and by doing so, he was magnifying Jesus. He knew that what Christ wanted done was more important than what he thought would be best. He wanted to dedicate his life to serving others. And in so doing, he magnified the Lord Jesus Christ. He was concerned, as we refer back to verse 12 of chapter 1, as we've already preached through this text, he said, but I would you should understand, brethren, that the things which happened unto me have fallen out rather under the furtherance of the gospel. Paul was magnifying Christ in letting his life be about Jesus and not about himself. Verse 25, just looking a little ahead in chapter number 1, it says this, and having this confidence, I know that I shall abide and continue with you all for your furtherance and joy of faith. He is concerned about furthering the gospel in verse 12. He was concerned about furthering others with their joy of faith. Paul was concerned about magnifying Christ in his body. As I've mentioned already, the world has a very small opinion of Jesus. Friend, may we in our lives, while we have life in these bodies and time upon this earth, may we utilize each and every day and not waste time and waste effort on selfish things. May we magnify Jesus in our body. May we make this life count for no other purpose than to exalt Jesus and present Jesus to this lost and dying world. Friend, today, do you know Jesus as your Savior? I hope you're saved. If you're not, you can be born again. For whosoever shall call upon the name of the Lord shall be saved. And friend, if you are saved, may you, as Paul, magnify Jesus with your life. That's all the time we have. May the Lord bless you as our prayer.
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1: Here's your WLRV weather forecast for Southwest Virginia. I'm Nick Rice. As we head into the rest of the afternoon, it's going to stay sunny with a high near 77. Tonight, clear skies, low around 53 in the morning. Thursday is going to be another sunny day with a high of 83. Thursday night, mostly clear, low around 57 in the morning. On Friday, it's going to be sunny, high near 86. 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
1: Here's your WLRV weather forecast for Southwest Virginia. I'm Nick Rice. As we head into the rest of the afternoon, it's going to stay sunny with a high near 77. Tonight, clear skies, low around 53 in the morning. Thursday is going to be another sunny day with a high of 83. Thursday night, mostly clear, low around 57 in the morning. On Friday, it's going to be sunny, high near 86. 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

We would like to welcome you to the Preaching of the Cross radio broadcast. 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Now here's Pastor Knox.

Very much for that kind word of introduction. Thanks to each and every one of you for tuning in today. I'm Brother James, and I greet you as always in the name of our Lord and Savior Jesus Christ, the Lamb of God, which taketh away the sin of the world. And I welcome you to the preaching

of the cross radio broadcast. God has been very, very good to us. There's no question about that. We first began to preach over the airwaves back in the early to mid-1980s. And that program ran for about 3 years. And then we began the daily preaching of the cross radio broadcast in July of 1991. And by God's marvelous grace, we have been on the air on a daily basis ever since that time. Now, maybe not on this radio station that you're listening to right now, but somewhere, we have been broadcasting since that time, and God has surely blessed. In fact, if we took a head count here at our home base, the Bible Baptist Church in DeLand, Florida, about a third of the people who make up our membership are there as a direct result of our daily broadcasts in our hometown. And then on a consistent day-in and day-out basis, we get to go to the mailbox and read the testimonies of those who have been saved, those whose lives have been changed, those who have been helped by the study of the Word of God. It's a great thing to preach the Bible. It's a great thing to take a verse out of the Bible or an idea from the Bible and as the saying goes, to run with it. But I'm telling you, for changed lives and for established homes and for real genuine results, you just can't beat the verse by verse, line upon line, precept upon precept, teaching of the Holy Bible. And that's what God's enabled us to do on these programs, and we're so thankful for that. I hope you can follow along with us today. We're in the book of Proverbs, chapter 17, and we left off with the ninth verse, and so we'll pick up right there today at Proverbs chapter 17 and verse number 10. A reproof entereth more into a wise man than 100 stripes into a fool. A man with no thought for God, that's the fool. The fool that said in his heart, there is no God. You can't beat wisdom into that man. You can't beat sense into that man. You can't beat intelligence and knowledge into that man. And yet a man with a heart for God, all you need do is show him what the Bible says. Speak to him a word of wisdom from the word of the Lord, and you'll get blessed and prosperous results. Verse 11, an evil man seeketh only rebellion. He's the devil's child. That's the devil's way to rebel. An evil man will follow in those footsteps. Therefore, a cruel messenger shall be sent against him. Did you know that a man who is intent on rebellion will eventually receive from the Lord a message that he finds to be very, very cruel. A saved man. I'm one. I'm saved. I'm born again. I'm on my way to heaven. My soul is saved because of the grace of the Lord Jesus Christ. I've been washed in the precious blood of the Lamb. As a result of that, I can, without offense, I can, without anger, I can, without trying to revise and amend and change the truth to suit my fancy, I can hear preaching on a literal, burning, eternal, conscious hell fire. And I understand that. I understand that an eternal God must punish the eternal souls of man who have rejected eternal life, that God must punish them with eternal, everlasting damnation. I understand that. And though I wish that all men would be saved, and I wish that all men would turn to the Lord and receive his salvation, I know and understand that the alternative must be in place for God to be righteous and for God to be just. However, the evil man, the rebel, when you preach hell fire, he or she, they believe you to be cruel. That's just not kind. That's just not loving. I wouldn't have a God like that. I don't want a religion like that. You know what their problem is? They're rebels. You know why they can't tolerate that preaching on judgment? They're rebels. Now that's the truth of the matter. Verse number 12. Let a bear robbed of her whelps meet a man, rather than a fool

destroying men's lives by the tens of thousands, hundreds of thousands, and even into the millions. There's something worse than a wild animal naturally defending its young in wrath and in strength, and that is a fool exercising bloodlust for no good reason, just a bad heart and a wicked soul. And God says you're better off taking your chances with a beast of the field than you are with a beast of the fallen nature in man. Whoso rewardeth evil for good, and there's a lot of that going on. Whoso rewardeth evil for good, men treat you right. Men are polite to you, they're good to you, they're honest with you, and you treat them evil in return. God said, you'll reap what you sow. Evil shall not depart from his house. The beginning of strife, when you first begin that fight in the living room, when you first begin that quarrel in the church house, when you first begin that contention over something that should just be left alone, the Bible says the beginning of strife is as when one letteth out water. Therefore leave off contention before it be meddled with. Once there is a crack in the dam, most likely there is going to be a flood. Once there is a breach in the levee, most likely there is going to be a flood. Once you pull the plug and the full force and current of that water begins to flow, you're going to have a mighty hard time putting that plug back into place. I'm amazed as I see pictures of the damage done by flood waters. You can run water over your hand. You can bathe in water. You can drink water. And as it lies in the glass, as it sits in the pool, as it drifts along down the stream, it is hard to imagine the power and the force, the destructive might behind raging flood waters. Hard to comprehend. And yet when you see the films of the homes destroyed, the cities in ruin, the farmlands devastated, you're amazed at the awesome power of water. The same water that brings life. The same water that brings refreshment. The same water that brings purity. You're amazed at the awesome power of that water to bring death and destruction and scatter debris and litter in its path. The Bible says strife. Strife is just that way. It's hard to imagine how a little argument, it's hard to imagine how a little friction, it's hard to imagine how a little sowing of discord can result in such tremendous damage and ruin. God said, just leave it alone. Just leave it alone. Verse 15, he that justifieth the wicked and he that condemneth the just, even they both are abomination to the Lord. That's the news media. They justify drug-addicted, fornicating, adultery-committing movie stars and ball players and politicians. You know they do. They condemn clean, right-living, moral preachers and Christians. Look at those people out there. They've never murdered anybody, never stolen anything in their life. And they're marching against abortion. Instantly, the news media is against them. God said that's an abomination to him. That justifying of the wicked, the murder of the baby in the womb, that justifying of the wicked and condemning of the just, those that are for the life of that unborn child, God said that's an abomination. Look at that liquor crowd. All the world will sit and laugh at the funny ads run by the beer companies. The world will applaud the barkeeper. The world will applaud the liquor distributor. The world will applaud the man who sells the booze that went into the veins and resulted in the drunk driver taking out the life of the innocent. God says you justify the wicked. You condemn the just. It's an abomination in his eyes. It surely is. Hollywood works non-

stop day and night to convince you that the whore walking the street, and the whorish woman working in the strip joint, and the whoremonger paying the woman for her services, those are all just good, decent people. Just a different lifestyle than yours, just a different choice in career pursuits. You know what God said? You justify the wicked, and you condemn the just. You're an abomination unto him. That's what God said in his word. I'm telling you right now, there's nothing glamorous about the dope traffic. I'm telling you right now, there's nothing honorable and noble about the liquor trade. I'm telling you right now that whoremongers and adulterers God will judge. And this wicked world of ours that calls evil men good and good men evil, God is dead set against it. And I've got news for you, Mr. Preacher Man. I've got news for you, church member. If you are popular with this world, and you are accepted by this world, and your brand of Christianity does not offend this world, you are most likely an abomination of the Lord. This world hates righteousness. This world loves unrighteousness. This world hates light and loves darkness. And woe unto you if all men speak well of you. I'm telling you right now, we live in a society that justifies the wicked. Sodomy is wicked. Lesbianism is wicked. Sexual relations outside of marriage are wicked. Divorce is wicked. Adultery is wicked. Dope smoking, pill popping, drug shooting, it's wicked. Liquor drinking, beer drinking, boozing, it's wicked. I'm telling you, the Bible is still against those things. And you'll be called an evil man if you stand against them. You'll be called an evil woman if you stand against them. God said, don't you worry about it. Those people that are condemning, criticizing you for condemning and criticizing sin, they're an abomination to him. Wherefore is there a price in the hand of a fool to get wisdom, seeing he hath no heart to it? God puts a Bible in the hand of a man. God sends a preacher to the door of a man. The man has no interest and no desire in righteousness, no longing, no hunger for truth. There's no place in his heart for that which would benefit him. And the wise man scratches his head and sits in the shame. The man's not ignorant because he has to be. The man's not without truth because he doesn't have access to it. He just got a bad heart, has no desire thereunto. A friend, verse 17, loveth at all times. And the brother's born for adversity. You'll not find out who your friends are when things are going well. You'll not find out who your trusted companions are when you're on top of the world. No, it's when adversity comes. It's when those all times come along that you find out who your friends really are. The woman says in the counseling session, the woman says, I used to love him, but now. Well, there's no friendship there. The man says, I used to love her, but now. Well, there's no friendship there. Yeah, I used to go to that church, but one day that preacher. Oh, yeah, I used to go to church down there, but one day those people. You see, if you are my friend, really, if you're my friend, you'll always be my friend. If I am a friend to you, I will always be a friend to you. A friend loveth at all times. When Judas Iscariot led a band of soldiers into the Garden of Gethsemane and betrayed the Lord Jesus Christ with a kiss, Jesus said unto him, Friend, wherefore art thou come? Jesus Christ was a true friend, and there was nothing Judas Iscariot could do to change the heart of Jesus Christ and to rid it of the love that Jesus had for you. Are you a friend? Are you a friend? It's amazing.

How quickly people turn on one another. It's amazing how quickly saved born again people abandon their friends. All that proves they weren't really friends. People say, well, you know, I'd become a Christian, but I'd lose all my friends. Whoever you lose wasn't your friend. If they're your friend, they'll be your friend all the time. Friend loveth at all times. Ruth and Naomi is a great picture of that. Everything was lost. Naomi had nothing left. Yet Ruth said to her, where you go, I'll go. Your people will be my people. That's a friend, you know that. Naomi had nothing left to offer Ruth. Everything she had in the world, every hope and prospect for the future, had been taken away from her. Yet Ruth said, entreat me not to leave thee, nor order return from following after thee, for whither thou goest, I will go. Where thou lodgest, I will lodge. Thy people shall be my people. Thy God shall be my God. Where thou diest, will I die, and there will I be buried. Lord, do so to me and more also, if aught but death part thee and me. That's the kind of friend Jesus is to you and I. That's the kind of friend he expects us to be one to the other. Verse 18, a man void of understanding striketh hands. We had this just a chapter or so ago. Becometh surety in the presence of his friend. He that loveth transgression, he loveth transgression that loveth strife. Strife leads to sin. Strife produces the violation and transgression of God's law. If you love one, you'll get the other. He that exalteth his gate seeketh destruction. In the East, the culture of the East, doors are generally low-pitched and uninviting. So the reference here would be to a rich man boasting wealth and thus courting disaster. He's making more of himself than he ought to. He's making it very easy for sin and devilment to enter, is the expression. In verse number 20, he that hath a froward heart findeth no good. See, if your heart's not good, everywhere you go, you're going to take sin and evil with you, and you just have to reap the fruits thereof. But the Bible also says, he that hath a perverse tongue falleth into mischief. He that begetteth a fool doeth it to his sorrow. Nothing break a woman's heart like having her son turn out to be a fool. Nothing grieve a daddy like having his daughter turn out to be a fool. And we've got them in our day. The father of a fool hath no joy, says the Bible. A merry heart doeth good like a medicine, but a broken spirit drieth the bones. A wicked man taketh a gift out of the bosom to pervert the ways of judgment. Did you hear that, Mr. Policeman? Did you hear that, Mr. Judge? Did you hear that, Mr. Politician? Hello, principal, school teacher, boss man, preacher, deacon, Sunday school teacher. You better not trifle with the truth. Right is right and wrong is wrong, and it's not for sale. Guilty is guilty, not guilty is not guilty, and those things are not negotiable. You're a wicked man. You're a wicked man if you allow righteous judgment to fall by the wayside for a bribe, for a coin, for a service or a favor that is placed in your hand. Exodus 23:8 says, thou shalt take no gift, for the gift blindeth the wise and perverteth the words of the righteous. Stay righteous. Keep your moral and spiritual vision. Don't accept the bribe. Verse 24, wisdom is before him that hath understanding. God will make the way plain and put it right in front of your face if you want it. But the eyes of a fool are in the ends of the earth. You can look everywhere you want to. Search here and there. Go on a pilgrimage. Join a religion, take a vacation, enroll in a class, trip out, flip out,
dip out, drop out. You will not find truth if you have no heart for it. If you've got a heart for truth, it'll be right in front of your face. Verse 25, a foolish son is a grief to his father and bitterness to her that bare him. There's another verse like the one we just read a moment ago. Also, to punish the just is not good, nor to strike princes for equity. Now, that's a strange phrase, and the best I can tell you, of course, you understand the first part. You don't punish a just man. It's not a good thing to do. Here's the best thing I can tell you. When a wicked man is in power, let's say you got a wicked king, and that wicked king is entrenched in the seat of power, and he's a bad man, treats people in a bad way. And when he finally gives up the ghost and his son comes to power, you do not strike against the son just to get even for the sins of the father. That's not equity. God will bring judgment on the sinner. You don't bring judgment on the descendant or the heir of the sinner just because you weren't powerful enough to strike at the sinner. That's not right in the eyes of God. Verse 27, he that hath knowledge spareth his words, and a man of understanding is of an excellent spirit. Now that was Daniel. The Bible says Daniel had an excellent spirit about him. He knew how to hold his tongue, knew how to keep his peace. Now, he wasn't a silent man. He spoke up in chapter 1. He spoke up in chapter 5 and chapter 6. Daniel by no means failed to speak the truth. You find him speaking truth in Daniel chapter number 2. But he picked his spots. And he spoke when there was a need. And he spoke to the need. And when there was nothing to say or no benefit in speaking, he was able to hold his peace, control his tongue, rule his spirit. The Bible says, he that hath knowledge, if you've got knowledge, you don't have to make it known. You don't have to tell everybody. It'll be known. You'll speak the right word at the right time in the right way. He that hath knowledge spareth his words. Now think about it. If let's say every 50 times you speak, you say something you shouldn't have said, or you say something you should have said, but you say it in just the wrong way. Doesn't it stand to reason if you speak 500 times a day, you'll say more things you regret than if you only speak 50 times a day? Well, sure it does. And so the Bible says in verse 28, even a fool, when he holdeth his peace, is counted wise. If you're a fool, if you're ignorant, if you're crazy, and you don't say anything, chances are you go undetected. But he that shutteth his lips is esteemed a man of understanding. So, well, you know, that's what he's really a smart guy. Well, no kidding. What makes you say that? Well, I don't know. There's just something about him. You know what it is? He's able to rule his spirit. How do you know he's able to rule his spirit? Because he's able to control his tongue. Through desire, 18:1, a man, having separated himself, seeketh and intermeddleth with all wisdom. The fool hath no delight in understanding, but that his heart may discover itself. Now, here's another of those great comparisons. What is the foolish, nonsensical theme of our day? Know yourself, search yourself, study yourself, get in touch with your inner man, find your inner child, explore yourself. That's the talk of a fool. You know what the Bible says? Separate yourself from every distraction of life and devote your strength and your energy to finding wisdom. Study, the Bible says, to show thyself approved unto God. Search the Scriptures, the Bible says. For in them you think you have eternal life, and they are they which testify of me. That's the words of Jesus Christ. Separate yourself from that TV set, would you? Separate yourself from that internet. Separate yourself from that newspaper. Separate yourself from that entertainment world. And seek the wisdom of God. It's there. It's available. It's right before you. If you got a heart for it. If you desire it.
I hope that you will. I hope you

0: I hope you're not being a fool. Don't spend all your time studying yourself. I can give you three verses, tell you everything you need to know about yourself. All have sinned and come short of the glory of God. Except you repent, you shall all likewise perish. He that cometh unto me, Jesus said, I will in no wise cast out. Now, what self needs to know is that Jesus Christ is the way, the truth, and the life. Now, once you know that, once you have that relationship with Jesus Christ, then it's just a matter of separating your self from the ways and things of the world and devoting yourself to the study of the scriptures that you might have a right relationship with the Lord. The fool studies himself. The man that would be wise separates from the ways of self and seeks the wisdom of God. In the seconds that remain, let me tell you about a booklet that we'll send you free of charge. Won't cost you a dime. It's called What Are You Fighting About? In this booklet, we discuss seven things that born-again Christians argue over, fight about, and separate over, things that aren't even in the Bible. I'm not going to tell you what they are. I'll let you find out for yourself, but you can have this booklet free of charge by writing to 872 Glenwood Road. 872 Glenwood Road, that's in DeLand, just like it sounds, D-E-L-A-N-D, DeLand, Florida. The zip code number 32720, that's 32720. If you're listening overseas, that mailing address is in the United States of America. Right now, as for the booklet, What Are You Fighting About? 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They'll let you know what time. Be the same time as today, I hope. Until then, I'm Brother James. May the Lord richly bless you, and good day.
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1: Here is your WLRV weather forecast for Southwest Virginia on this Wednesday evening. Look for clear skies, and we'll see a low of 53 degrees. Thursday's a nice-looking day with sunshine. We'll get up into the mid-80s, 85 degrees tomorrow. Thursday night, clear. We'll be around 60. Then as we head towards the weekend, it's sunny and nice with a high of 87 on Friday afternoon. I'm Staff Forecaster Chuck Brady. 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
1: Here is your WLRV weather forecast for Southwest Virginia on this Wednesday evening. Look for clear skies, and we'll see a low of 53 degrees. Thursday's a nice-looking day with sunshine. We'll get up into the mid-80s, 85 degrees tomorrow. Thursday night, clear. We'll be around 60. Then as we head towards the weekend, it's sunny and nice with a high of 87 on Friday afternoon. I'm Staff Forecaster Chuck Grady. 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
0: Hello, folks. This is Pastor Nathan Brown from Spring City Baptist Church, and you're listening to the Springs of Living Water radio broadcast. We trust today's message will be a blessing to your life.
2: How do we do that? We exercise faith in what God said and in God himself. Because without faith, it's impossible to please God, okay, to please him. Now, So Abraham believed God. It was imputed unto him for righteousness. But I want you to look here in verse 21 of James 2. It says, was not Abraham our father justified by works? And let me just go ahead and handle this since it's coming through here. When he had offered Isaac his son upon the altar. Verse 22. Seest thou how faith wrought with his works? And by work, was faith made. And what's the word? Now, you learned last Wednesday night the word perfect means complete or whole. Okay? And the whole argument in James chapter 2 is there's people saying, well, we have faith in God, but there's no proof in their life. Okay? So all James is doing is writing and saying, listen, if you want to say you've got faith, he said, your works need to back it up. Amen? Hebrews chapter 11, by faith, and the next thing that follows is usually a verb, right? So, and we preached a whole series of messages on that years and years ago here about faith in action. And guys, it's the same principle today. If we are truly trusting God, it will cause us to do some things in our life, and it'll be evident that we are, in fact, trusting God and exercising faith in him. And that's all that James is saying. He's saying your faith is perfected or completed or made whole, listen, in the eyes of men when your works follow your faith. That's all he's saying. Okay? So if you look back at verse 21, was not Abraham our father justified by works when he offered up Isaac his son upon the altar? Okay? So how did God, even for that matter, know Abraham believed him? He obeyed him. He took Isaac up there, laid him down on the altar, and raised the knife, and God said, that's enough.

0: Next phrase out of God's mouth was, "Now I know." Okay? It'd be one thing for people in our church to wonder if we're really saved. I don't want God to wonder if I'm really saved. And I know that, you know, God knows your heart. I understand all that. But I want him to know I love him. You ought to want to know that you love him. And by doing actions that come from a faithful heart or a position of faith, he'll know that. Okay? So Abraham here was justified or had righteousness imputed to his account by faith. All right? But now this phrase in verse 21, Abraham our father. It was the same in Romans chapter 4 and verse 1. If you'll flip back over to Romans with me, Romans 4, as we got to look at a few verses on down in that chapter. Romans chapter 4 and verse 1, the Bible says, "What shall we say then that Abraham our father?" Now, our church, we love Israel. We pray for Israel. We send money to missionaries in Israel. We're going to send our best ambassadors in about 2 weeks. That's getting close, ain't it, brother? About 2 weeks to go over there and tell us what's going on when they come back, all right? But we love Israel, okay, because God loves Israel. We believe God is going to put Israel in that promised land. And Jesus Christ is going to come down and he's going to rule and reign as their king for 1,000 years. We believe all that's going to happen. And those of us that are faithful now are going to rule and reign with Jesus Christ then. Won't that be great? Amen. All right. We stand firmly then against a heresy called replacement theology. Replacement theology teaches that once somebody's saved, you get all the promises of Israel because of the verses we just read, "Now Abraham's your father." And you know, all that is a failure to rightly divide the Bible. It's a confusion of the physical blessings that God promised to Abraham's physical seed and the spiritual blessings that come upon those of us who, like Abraham, have exercised faith in God and had God's righteousness accounted to us. We're not his physical children. I'm not of the lineage of Abraham, but I'm of the spiritual lineage of faith in God, which has spanned all dispensations. Okay? And so the church doesn't replace Israel. New Testament believers don't become a Jew, right, by being saved. No, God said there's neither Jew nor Gentile in the body of Christ, the church, which is what I'm in. Nationalities don't matter, right? The kingdom of God's not a physical kingdom. It's a spiritual kingdom. The body of Christ is not a physical body. It's a spiritual body. Amen. We're baptized not into water physically, but by the Holy Ghost of God spiritually into the body of Christ. Right? So okay, we understand all that. So the Bible says this then. If you'll look in Romans chapter 4 and verse 9. Romans 4, 9. Cometh, well, give verse 8. "Blessed is the man to whom the Lord will not impute sin. Cometh this blessedness then upon the circumcision." Now, you know who the circumcision is, right? Who's that? The Jews, nation of Israel, okay? "Cometh this blessedness then upon the circumcision only, or upon the uncircumcision also?" Now, who's the uncircumcision? That's the Gentiles. That's me and you, okay? And the answer to that is, the blessedness of God not imputing somebody's sin unto them after they're saved, that blessedness comes upon the Jews, the circumcision, and upon the uncircumcision, the Gentiles. It's available to whosoever, right? To all.
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1: Here is your WLRV weather forecast for Southwest Virginia on this Wednesday evening. Look for clear skies, and we'll see a low of 53 degrees. Thursday's a nice-looking day with sunshine. We'll get up into the mid-80s, 85 degrees tomorrow. Thursday night, clear. We'll be around 60. Then as we head towards the weekend, it's sunny and nice with a high of 87 on Friday afternoon. I'm Staff Forecaster Chuck Grady. 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
2: Is there a biological reason for a seven-day week? The answer is next on today's Creation Moments. And now, here's our Creation Moments host, Ian Taylor.
3: According to the Bible, God created all of creation in 6 days and rested on the seventh, thus setting the pattern for mankind to follow. If the Bible's account of creation is just a myth, or if the days of Genesis chapter 1 are figurative, why is the very fabric of man's existence tied to the seven-day week? The Hebrew word Shabbat means seven. It comes from the root word which means full or complete. Not only is this word the source of the word Sabbath, it is also related to the word seven in several languages, including English. Even the Chinese from ancient times have used the seven-day week. Yet today, the seventh day of the first lunar month is known among the Chinese as the birthday of mankind. Science has also learned that one of our most basic biological cycles is tied to the seven-day week. Researchers also found measurable impairments in subjects who were denied 1 out of 7 days for rest. They also found that no amount of experimental coaxing could change this built-in 7-day cycle to 6 or 8 days. Evolutionary researchers admit that they do not know when the 7-day week started, but the origin of the 7-day week is clearly presented in Scripture. The 7-day week shows that the days in Genesis chapter 1 are not make-believe, nor are they figurative. They are the revealed truth of God.
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1: Here is your WLRV weather forecast for Southwest Virginia on this Wednesday evening. Look for clear skies, and we'll see a low of 53 degrees. Thursday's a nice-looking day with sunshine. We'll get up into the mid-80s, 85 degrees tomorrow. Thursday night, clear. We'll be around 60. Then as we head towards the weekend, it's sunny and nice with a high of 87 on Friday afternoon. I'm Staff Forecaster Chuck Grady. 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

wasn't about to argue with him, amen. That was really a blessing, brother. Thank you so much. Good to see you tonight. How is everybody? Good. Had a good day? I told Brother Eddie, today's about a picture-perfect day, wasn't it? Just, man, not too hot, not too cold. Wind's blowing just right. No rain, amen. And then get to come to church at night after all that. I tell you, man, that's great. And so we're glad that you're here. We'll welcome our radio audience. Glad you could tune in tonight as well. And I hope that everybody gets a blessing out of the service tonight. If you got your Bibles, let's go ahead and go to 2 Timothy chapter 2, chapter 3. 2 Timothy chapter 3. We have seemingly preached a lot out of this passage over the last few years, and certainly not an intent to repeat necessarily beating a dead horse by any means. But really, my thoughts and my heart have been enamored with something, and sort of started a little bit on Sunday night talking about God's presence and sensing God's presence in the church. And remember that with Solomon building that temple and dedicating the temple, and God's glory filled the house, the Bible said. And I began thinking back. maybe I'm silly about this. Some of you that have been on the earth a long time, answer this question. Do you ever get to the point where you just feel like it's been a long time since you've seen God do something? Or is that just me? You know, we can look at this a thousand different ways. I think when I think back over that, and yes, it is kind of the big things, and it is sort of the monumental things. I was thinking about it today as I put this together, and some of the really amazing ways that God answered prayer in my life personally. And praying and asking God on a very specific thing, and he answered it very specifically. And boy, that just charges your heart, amen. I mean, you can make it through years after he does something like that. And I was thinking about, I mean, listening to WLRV today, and man, it's almost been, next summer, guys, will be 10 years we've owned that station, and God's let us have that thing. And just thinking back through that year-long process that the Lord took us through and answered prayer and provided and worked and turned hearts and gave us favor with people. I mean, it was just

probably really and truly one of the highlights of my life spiritually, watching God do all of that to give our little church a radio station to cover our little county, right? But it's a big thing for us, man. It's a big deal. And I was thinking about somebody recently had said something about John chapter 20, verse 21, where Jesus says, "The Father sent me, even so send I you." And I began to think back about that summer that Bruce Robinson and Robert Jones and Scott Suttle and I descended upon Denmark. And Brother Scott was going to go over there as a missionary. And we walked into that missionary Baptist church down in the middle of Copenhagen, Denmark, a city of 10, 20 million people. Walk into that church, Filipino church, and well, they were just so gracious to us and just rolled out the hospitality red carpet. And I'll never forget that. And that lady there is one of the charter members of that church, and she just starts talking about how God opened the doors for them to be there. And the little guy that was supposed to be there, pastor's on vacation for a month. I think America needs to adopt that policy, by the way. All them European countries get holiday. I call it holla month, right? It gets a whole month off. Anyway, pastor called, but he's back in the Philippines, and this little guy, he's gonna fill in, and he heard the Americans were there. Somebody called him and told him that we were there, and he said, "I'm sick." And so the other brother that was there that opened the church building up and was getting everything set, he said, "Well, I guess I'm preaching today." And he got up and preached out of John 20:21 that God didn't send his son to be a physician, although he's the great physician. And that he didn't send his son to be a teacher, although he's the greatest teacher ever walked the face of the earth. But the point of that message was God sent his son to be a missionary. And I told Brother Scott, I remember sitting right there in that pew, I elbowed him. Well, I was on this side, I elbowed him. And he looked at me and I said, "God's going to open the door for you to walk in this country as a missionary." If you remember, he was trying to get there through other means. And the Lord did just that. And that night just before, we had had a prayer meeting in that little seaside cottage until about 2 o'clock in the morning, just begging God to get Brother Scott in that country. And those kind of things, when you see the hand of God move because of your prayer, because of your heart's desire, there's hardly anything that compares to that. And it's not that he's not at work in our lives in between those things, because you and I existing today are kept together by the power of his word. Right? By his power, all things consist. And we sing these great songs tonight about the power of God and creation. And boy, we look out over the hills and the mountains and the rivers and the streams, and we say, boy, what a great God we've got. And we think about our salvation, which is the greatest experience any of us have ever had in our lives, and the work of power of God. And listen, for the Lord to save a wretch like me, he had to really do something. For him to save a sinner like you, he really had to do something, right? That's an incredible show of his power. But I began to think about the power of God. And it's sort of been on my mind for a few months, and I feel like the Lord maybe just have us look at some of these passages that describe the power of God and some of the hindrances to him showing his power in our lives and in our church. And I think I'm looking at a group of people tonight that would all say, "Pastor, I want God's power in my life." If you don't want God's power in your life, he won't exercise it. If you don't want him to work in your life, he'll let you do all you want to do on your own. And boy, that's a scary thing. And so, I think I'm looking at a group of people that want God's power in your life. You want to see God's hand at work in your life. But the key, really, I believe it comes down to is you've got to want it. And I know that sounds really simple, but Jesus did say, "You have not because you ask not." And God's a gentleman. You know, he won't barge into anybody's life and take over. Some of the New Age churches talk about that. You know, Jesus bust into my life and took over, and I don't see that in my Savior in the pages of Scripture. He waits for the invitation. He waits for someone to call out to him. He waits for someone to draw nigh to him, and then he in turn draws nigh to us. And my God is a gentleman, but he's all powerful. Sometimes you wish he'd bust into somebody's life and take over.
Can I get a witness? Amen. Sometimes you wish he'd just bust the doors down and say, you're not going to do that anymore. You're going to do this. But he won't do that. He waits for the invitation. He waits for the heart desire to implore him to work in their behalf. And I believe that's a lot of 2 Chronicles 16:9, one of those verses that I really love, where the eyes of the Lord go to and fro throughout the whole earth, seeking to show himself strong in the behalf of them whose heart is perfect toward him. And just prior to that, King Asa had gone against the Ethiopians, and they were a million strong army. And he prayed to God, and he called out to God, God help us. And God gave him the victory because he asked. And I think in our church sometimes we just, you know, 90 years, man, we've been around the block a few times, right? I mean, we know what it is to come to church on Sunday morning. We know what it is to come to church on Sunday night. We know what it is to come to church on Wednesday night. Thank God you're here. We know what it is to build a parade float for 30 years. We know what it is to go work in the publishing room. We know what it is to stand on the street corner and all the ministries that our church is involved in, and praise the Lord for them. And I'm content to continue to do them. But I don't want to do them without the power of God behind it. I'm not interested in just going through motions, which is possible. When we do things, I want God to be with us doing it. I want him to be in the midst of it. And so, I don't know, a little bit about sort of where my heart is tonight on some things. So, 2 Timothy chapter 3, I begin reading in verse 1. 2 Timothy 3, verse 1, the Bible says, is my mic on, Dad? Okay, thanks. 2 Timothy 3:1. This know also in the last days perilous times shall come. You're so familiar with this passage being the apostasy of the last days in the church right before the Lord raptures us home. He says, verse 2, for men shall be lovers of their own selves, covetous, boasters, proud, blasphemers, disobedient to parents, unthankful, unholy, without natural affection, truce breakers, false accusers, incontinent, fierce, despisers of those that are good, traitors, heady, high-minded, lovers of pleasures more than lovers of God. And verse 5 is kind of the culmination of this really negative list of characteristics. And it says, having a form of godliness, but denying what? The power thereof. And the Lord warns the church, and he warns Timothy, and he warns the saints at Ephesus. He says, when you encounter people like that, he said, from such turn away. And he goes on to say, verse 6, for this of this sort, what's that? Those that have the form of godliness but deny the power thereof. Of this sort are they which creep into houses and lead captive silly women, laden with sins, led away with divers lusts, ever learning and never able to come to the knowledge of the truth. Now as Jannes and Jambres withstood Moses, so do these also resist the truth. Men of corrupt minds, reprobate concerning the faith, but they shall proceed no further, for their folly shall be manifest unto all men, as theirs also was. And I just want to look tonight for a few minutes at this phrase, denying the power thereof. Let's pray and ask God to help us. Father, thank you for a beautiful day, Lord. It's such a blessing to be back in your house with your people, singing your praises and being able to preach your word. And I pray tonight that you'll bless us and help us, Lord, to pay attention. Lord, it's been a busy day, been a busy week. Folks have had a lot going on. And I pray that the cares of this life would not choke out the word tonight, but that it would have free course. Be glorified here amongst these people, and that we would mix the preaching with faith tonight, that it would be profitable and effectual in our lives. And Lord, I ask that the preaching tonight be a demonstration of the Spirit of power, and Lord, that your glory would fill this house. And Lord, we'd sense your presence and your working in our lives. And Lord, that we'd have a heart's desire to draw closer to you. Lord, draw nearer to you. And thank you for the promise that you said you would in turn draw near unto us. We thank you for that and just ask that you'll bless tonight now in Jesus' name. Amen. Amen. All right, so this phrase, denying the power of God, as I said, verse 5, the culminating characteristic there of the apostasy of the last days, the perilous times that we are experiencing. It's not just going to come upon the church. We're there.
Amen. We are in these days today, and the reason the Bible says it's perilous times, it's not so much that somebody's going to chop your head off for coming to church, thank

God for that. But it's coming to church and just be dead. Or it's the day and time where so many people name the name of Jesus Christ, but so few are actual Christians. And it's easy for us to preach this topic and preach these messages, and I've done this because I don't think there are a lot of people in this room match this description, just quite frankly. But I think it's good for us to all consider tonight, do I have a form of godliness, but I'm denying the power of God in my life? We would be foolish not to consider that in a great church like Spring City Baptist Church, because the world's like a piranha. You know, it's bluegill on steroids, right? The world's like a piranha. It's just nibbling at your heels, just nibbling at your life, just trying to take a bite out of you and annoy you and irritate you to where you get so consumed with everything that's going on, and we just deny God's power. We ignore God's power. We forget to ask God to work in our lives and to work in our church, and he sits idly by and says, boy, I'd love to just do something for you, but you got to ask me. Any of you parents ever do that? Or grandparents with your kids or grandkids? Watch them struggle with something and you sit on the side and say, and in your mind you think, I know exactly what needs to be done. But you don't insert yourself until they ask you. Anybody else besides me like that? Okay. That's good for the kids, by the way. Because you know, if they never ask for help, then they're just full of pride. I'm going to figure it out. And maybe they will. Maybe they will. But it's a picture of us with God. We struggle through so many things, and we fight so many things. We have a burden for so many things in our life. And God sits on the sideline and says, I've got the answer. He watches us and he says, I know what to do to help you, but you've got to ask me. And too many times we think we're sufficient in ourselves. And boy, we find out real quick we're not sufficient in and of our own selves. And so this culminating characteristic, this form of godliness, we looked there Sunday night at those Pharisees very briefly. So if you would come on and go with me back over to Matthew 23. This form of godliness, I think you'd all agree, it looks good outwardly, right? Someone that has a form of godliness, we would look at them on the outward appearance, as man often does. And we would say they're a Christian, they're saved, they're a good person, whatever superlative you want to add to that. And yet God, who looketh upon the heart, 1 Samuel 16:7, says, but I see things a little bit differently. Matthew 23, Jesus is rebuking the Pharisees in this whole chapter. He is pronouncing woes unto them. That is a serious, serious comment. And he comes down here, if you'll begin reading with me in verse 25, he says, woe unto you, scribes and Pharisees. Next word is hypocrites. Now, let's just keep reading. For you make clean the outside of the cup and of the platter, but within they are full of extortion and excess. Now, I would liken this to, how many of you have a favorite coffee mug or tea mug? Okay, no tea drink. Okay. Favorite coffee mug, right? I've got a few of them, and by the time I get done using one for about 6 months, it's nasty. And I'll finally let Valerie change it out and wash it, and I'll get another one. And we have a little cabinet where the coffee mugs are, and I'll go to grab a coffee mug. This has happened many times. I'll go to grab a coffee mug, and, you know, the stink bug invasion that happens around here in the fall of the year, right? Just get everywhere. And so you go to pick one out, and the outside of that cup's clean because she washed it a year and a half ago, so it's clean. But then you look inside it, and I ain't about to brew a cup of coffee with that thing in there. And, of course, it's dead. You know, it's croaked over and, you know, basically dust by now. But still, the point is that vessel, that cup looks clean until you look inside. And it's not. And Jesus is rebuking the Pharisees because the Pharisees, on the outside, everything looked good. Everything looked godly. They were religious, right? And Jesus even talks about what was that guy? He wasn't a publican. That's the guy that was humble. What was the other guy that was praying?
scribe, Pharisee, whatever he was. That guy's over there praying thus with himself, right? Remember that? God, I thank thee, I'm not like that publican. Right? And the Lord said, that guy is deceived. That guy that thinks he's self-righteous, that he's got everything looking okay on the outside, God said, I can see past that on the inside. And the publican's over there, and he doesn't have everything right on the outside. He's a sinner, and he knows he is. And he says, God, be merciful to me, a sinner. And God said, I like that guy better than the self-righteous guy. And it's just the same principle here. Jesus is teaching about these Pharisees, and he's warning his disciples about them right to their face. And he says here that they may clean the outside of the cup and of the platter, but within they are full of extortion and excess. Well, that kind of sounds like some of the listings back there in 2 Timothy 3. Some of those perilous, dangerous characteristics. 26, thou blind Pharisee, cleanse first that which is within the cup and platter, that the outside of them may be clean also. Now, you know this. I've preached this. Every pastor before me has preached this. And you've heard pastors not in this church preach this, that if we get our heart right with God, the outside will take care of itself. And you've heard of those circumstances where, boy, you want to talk about the power of God in somebody's life. Listen, we've had people come to this church that visited this church and came from far, far away lands. And they walked in here with some other version of the Bible than a King James version. And we were kind to them and we welcomed them, and they came and they would work and they would be a part of the church, and nobody said a thing to them. Every now and then God would just have me drop in a little note about a King James Bible being the preserved word of God. And over time, the power of God worked on the heart of that person, and they would go get them a King James Bible and bring it in, and there was never a big to-do made about it. And you know, you've seen testimonies, you've seen people's lives that were drunks before they got saved. And when they got saved, the power of Jesus Christ turned them away from that drink and away from that alcohol. And they're clean and they're sober for 10, 20, 30, 40 years after that. Praise the Lord. That's the power of God. But they've got to want it. Because we also know people in here that say they're saved, and we probably believe that they are. And that drink still got a hold of them. Or they got an issue with the Bible, or fill in the blank. Okay, fill in the blank. The point is, once the inside gets right, the outside will be right. And I really believe this. It's one of the shortcomings of our independent Baptist churches. Because we preach so much on sound doctrine, and we ought to preach on sound doctrine. God said to preach on sound doctrine. That's our manner of living. Too many times, we teach our churches how to conform outwardly, and yet the inside is never in love with Jesus. And man, that's dangerous. Not only is it dangerous, it's not sustainable. People live like that for a little while, and then all of a sudden something's going to happen, and it's just they're going to swerve, as the Bible says, and they'll make shipwreck. And so this idea of the outward appearance, appearing godly or having a form of godliness, is a dangerous thing. We don't want to have a form of godliness. We want to be godly. Right? We don't want to have an appearance of being clean. We want to be clean in our heart. We don't want to have an appearance of everything's in order on the outside and the inside be a turmoil. No, we want it all to be in order on the inside, and the outside takes care of itself. But the Pharisees, they put so much effort, and they were only concerned with that outward appearance. And they would do the service, and they would show publicly and walk around in those long robes and do all the religious things they were supposed to do to the letter of the law. But in that heart, they had nothing for God. Well, Lord, let me... I'll say that after the message. 27. See, now you're going to pay attention, aren't you? 27. Woe unto you, scribes and Pharisees, hypocrites, for ye are like unto whited sepulchres. That's a gravestone, you know. That's a burial place. Which indeed appear beautiful outward,

Man, listen, even the mausoleum out here in town where most of the gravesides are held anymore, you walk in there, I mean, it's all marble. It's beautiful. I've been in some beautiful mausoleums, been in some beautiful places. Even over in Israel, I've seen where they say, I don't know that it is, where they say King David is buried, and you talk about some kind of casket. If that's all real gold, that's worth more than everything I own. I mean, it's beautiful. But inside that thing, dare we open it? Amen. It's full of dead men's bones and all uncleanness. And you certainly wouldn't want to lay down in there with it. Amen. And he says, even so, you also outwardly, and here's the phrase, appear righteous unto men, but within you're full of hypocrisy and iniquity. And I think God is just interested in genuine people. And can I say this tonight? The exercising of the power of God in the believer's life. Yes, sometimes you get the radio station. Sometimes you get the open door into the country that's closed. Sometimes you get the answer to prayer with a health issue. And we all those mountaintop experiences or those big answers to prayer, we always say, that's the power of God. Praise God for it. But I'm telling you, every single day that you and I walk this earth, we can have the power of God evident in our lives. We don't have to put the front up. We don't have to have a form of godliness. We don't have to go about to try to appear righteous. God can make us that. And that has to be the prayer. That has to be the desire. And as I told you at the start of this message, if that's not the desire, he'll let us go right along just like the Pharisees, being a bunch of hypocrites. God, help us to genuinely desire in our heart to be godly and to be righteous. And all the rest of that outside stuff just take care of itself. And so he says here, verse 28, even so you also outwardly appear righteous unto men. And I guess that's the other thing we need to talk about, isn't it? Is that form of godliness and that appearing righteous outwardly, you know, God sees right past that. And I think if we were more concerned, I mean, listen, God knows, he knows the deepest, darkest, nastiest things about everybody in this room. And we don't need to know it about each other because we couldn't stay in the same room with each other. But God knows it. And if we'd just be more concerned with what God sees than what everybody else sees, a lot of this would take care of itself. And if we're concerned with what God sees, there will be a desire, a fervent desire, I would say, in our hearts toward God to say, God, help me to not give in to that sin again. God, help me to not answer that person that way. God, get that hatred out of my heart for that brother or that sister. And whatever the thing is that doth so easily beset every one of us in this room, whatever the sin is, God's power can overcome that sin. Where sin abounded, grace did much more abound. Yeah, that's true in salvation, and that's true 40 years after you've been saved. It's right there. But that those who are satisfied with just having a form of godliness, but their heart's dirty and the inside's dirty and they don't have any desire whatsoever to be sanctified in their heart and set apart and consecrated to God, he'll just let them go right on being hypocrites. And listen, they'll appear righteous, but there'll be no power of God evident in their life. What did Jesus teach about those false teachers? He said, you shall know them by their fruits. I mean, and Brother Roger Hoots, he's got a great message on this. You have to be careful. See, even just the two things that I talked about at the start of this message about seeing God's hand at work in my life and an answer to prayer, it's easy for you to sit there and say, well, God didn't give me a radio. Well, he did if you're a part of this church. He gave you a radio set. But you understand, God hasn't answered my prayer like that. Or, you know, I didn't get to go
be in Denmark when Brother Scott was praying about going in there. And I didn't get a chance. And God's not answered a prayer like that for me. And you got to be real careful about comparing your life with my life, with your life, with their life. And Brother Roger Hoots would talk about this when he was a young man in the ministry. He'd read all these great preachers and all their books, and they'd talk about these spiritual experiences that they had and how the Holy Ghost came over them and did this or did that. And those guys, probably to a fault, some of them in that generation, they would even insinuate in that book that if you haven't had that experience, then you're not godly or you're not called or, you know, fill in the blank. And boy, Brother Roger, he said he got in such a bad way of wanting God to do one of those experiences that these other great men had had in his life, to where he was fasting and he was praying and he was torturing himself, and he was beginning to doubt his call to preach, and he's beginning to wonder, does God really want me in the ministry? And he's saying, God, if you're not going to do these things for me, then just show me what you want me to do. And he said, finally, the Lord just spoke to his heart praying one day and said, if I never do those things for you, will you still serve me? And Brother Roger Hoots has seen God's hand work in his life. He's seen God's power exercised. He's got plenty of stories. And many of you in here have stories like that. But just because you don't have her experience or his experience, you can't get depressed about that, because God's still working every day if you want him to. I really think the Lord would sit by if Spring City Baptist Church ever got to the point like the Laodicean Church in Revelation, where we just said, you know what, we're just going to come in here and just going to do what we've always done. And if God shows up, fine. If God doesn't show up, fine. And Pastor Brown's going to get up and preach. And, you know, we'll sit around and shake hands and chit-chat for a little while and go to the house. And if that's all we want, then that's what the Lord will let us have. Man, I want to see the Lord's hand at work. And we have. You understand? I guess what I'm preaching tonight is I don't want us to fall into that comfortable place where we're just going through the motions and we have the outward appearance that everything's okay, but in our hearts we're drifting from God, and in our lives, in our personal lives at home, we're not as close to God as we appear that we are when we come to church. This would just be a dangerous situation. Be perilous times. Amen. So let's head back over to 2 Timothy 3. Second Timothy chapter 3. And as we look down through there, verse 2, Bible says men should be lovers of their own selves. Well, that's not hard to do, is it? 8 billion people on the face of the planet, everybody does that. But anyway, covetous, boasters, proud, blasphemers, disobedient to parents, unthankful, unholy. And you know, the thought struck me today as I put this message together, we don't need God's help to do any one of those things. We can handle every bit of that by ourselves in the flesh. That's all the power of the flesh. That's all the fruit of the flesh, the works of the flesh, whatever you want to call it. Verse 3, without natural affection, truce breakers, false accusers, incontinent, fierce, despisers of those that are good. We don't need God's help to do any of those things. That's what we accomplish on our own. Verse 4, traitors, heady, high-minded, lovers of pleasures more than lovers of God. And we can do all of that without God's power. We can do all of that without God's hand at work in our life. Verse 5, having a form of godliness, but denying the power thereof. And it's the same comment. We can do every bit of that in the power of the flesh. But God, help us to have the power of God. Now, By contrast, and I won't get into this a whole lot tonight, but if you think about Paul's life, and the Lord sets his testimony, I guess if you will, in this chapter in sharp contrast to what he just described about the perilous times. And it just dawned on me today why God did this. If you look at verse 10, Paul's writing to Timothy, right? That's the human side of it, inspired by God. We understand all of that. He says, but thou hast fully known my doctrine. In other words, Paul said, but I didn't act like that, Timothy. I don't live my life like that.
Lord, we need godly examples.

on me. He goes on to say, you fully know my doctrine, my manner of life, my purpose, my faith, long-suffering, charity, patience, persecutions, afflictions, which came unto me at Antioch, at Iconium, at Lystra, what persecutions I endured, but out of them all the Lord delivered me. He said, you want to know about the power of God, Timothy? Look at my life. Look what God's brought me through, Timothy. Remember over there at Antioch what happened to me? Remember what happened to me at Lystra? And I come, remember all those places I got put in jail at Philippi and down there at Thessalonica where they tried to kill me and they assaulted. Remember all that, Timothy? You want to see the power of God in somebody's life? Look at Paul's life. And he goes on to say, yea, and all that will live godly shall suffer persecution. And so he gives this brief testimony in contrast to everything that he just described up here. And I want to just make a few more comments about these verses, and we'll be done tonight. If you look back at verse 5, having a form of godliness, but denying, that's what we're supposed to be preaching on tonight, denying the power of God. So that word deny means to contradict. You ever had somebody accuse you of doing something? I saw Gideon eat a whole pie. And he would say, no, I didn't. He would deny it. Right. You've all been there, right? Somebody's accused you of it, you've denied it. So when you say, no, I didn't, you are contradicting what they said. Or maybe somebody makes a comment about Jesus that's false doctrine or whatever it might be. Okay? So to deny is to contradict. And then it's this, it's to reject something as truth. Now these guys that God's going to talk about here, of this sort, verse 6, verse 8, Jannes and Jambres, this whole crowd that is the description of those having a form of godliness but denying the power thereof, they got a problem with the truth. Look there at verse 6. It says, for this sort are they which creep into houses, their creeps, amen, and lead captive silly women laden with sins, led away with divers lust, ever learning and never able to come to the knowledge of the truth. So here they are, right? And what he's describing is he's describing all the cults of the day. He's describing the Jehovah's Witnesses. He's describing the Church of Latter-day Saints, the Jesus Christ of Latter-day Saints, the Mormon Church. He's describing those that go out and propagate a false gospel, and they'll go into houses and they target little old ladies that are at home all day by themselves or moms that are at home all day by themselves, and they go in there because they know those ladies probably, now not this church, but in the grand scheme of things, that they can be easily persuaded, and the Bible says that they're led away silly women, laden with sins, led away with divers lust. What they do is they appeal to the flesh. They appeal to something carnal in their life to try to pull them into that heresy. And it works. And God says that these that have a form of godliness but have no power of God in their life, he says they're ever learning, but they're never able to come to the knowledge of truth. So that tells me the fact that you and I can understand the Bible is an operation of the power of God, and we know it's through the Holy Ghost, and he's the comforter, and he leads us and guides us into all truth. What a thing. Then he goes on to say, now as Jannes and Jambres withstood Moses. So the first definition of denying is to contradict. It means then to reject something as truth. That's these guys up here in verses 6 and 7. Now, verse 8 is a whole different ballgame. Because the next definition of the word deny means to refuse to yield. To refuse to yield. Jannes and Jambres withstood Moses. They were in opposition to Moses. They denied, now listen, they denied Moses' God-given authority in their lives. I don't know who these people are. The only time they show up in the Bible is right here. But they track, they're similar with, remember Aaron and Miriam? They come to Moses and say, well, if God spoke by you, he can speak by us. And God said, no.
I'll speak with Moses face to face. And Miriam turns white with leprosy. And they got to deal with that. And there's a whole message in that. And then you got Korah. Korah's, who do you think you are, Moses? Who made you a leader over us? And Moses just said, you know what? Let's just let God choose this thing out. You guys show up here on this day, and if God opens up the earth and swallows you whole, makes a new thing, then we'll know God's spoken by my mouth. And so they all show up, and boom, there it goes. So it wasn't a new thing that Moses got withstood, but what it showed was the rebellion in the hearts of the people. Because Moses was the man that God put in charge. Just like today, you and I, the Bible tells us that the powers that be are ordained of God. We don't always like them. But I think one thing that hinders the power of God in our life, because, listen, if we're not going to submit and be obedient to those and that God's put in position of authority in our lives, you can bet we're not going to be in submission and obedient to God. It's just like the parents and the children. That's why God tells the children, obey your parents and the Lord, for this is right. Honor thy father and thy mother. Why? Because it's training them to obey and to submit to and humility to the authority figures that God has placed in their life. And if they'll do that with mom and dad and grandma and grandpa and teachers and everybody and the policeman and the mayor and, you know, whatever, then they're liable to do it with God. But if that rebellion's in that heart and they're going to withstand that truth and they're going to withstand that authority, then it's in fact denying the power of God. It's hindering it. It's refusing to yield to it. And so it says here, as Jannes and Jambres withstood Moses, so do these also resist the truth. There it is again. There's that truth thing. They resist the truth. Men of corrupt minds reprobate concerning the faith. And you say, well, you know, preacher, I mean, Peter said we ought to obey God rather than men. He sure did. But Jesus also told Peter to go down there and catch a fish and get the money and give it to the guy that he opened his mouth when he shouldn't have. But I begin to think about men that God blessed and that God's power and hand was so evident working in their life. And it's interesting that the Lord brings up Moses here because Moses is one of the first ones. God says, go tell Pharaoh, let my people go. And you know, Moses doesn't walk in there and say, Pharaoh, you're the biggest idiot in the world. We hate your policies. We hate your politics. Let God's people go. Every time he talks to Pharaoh, he's talking stern to him, but he's talking respectfully to him. And every time he says, listen, this is what God said, Pharaoh, and Pharaoh says, get out of here, and the frogs start leaping all over everything. Why? There ain't nothing bigger than the power of God to show you that, right? Or the water turns to blood, or the hail comes down and destroys all the crops and the livestock of the Egyptians, but not the Israelites, right? And so because Moses was in submission to God, and then in submission, if you will, to Pharaoh in a sense, and beseeched him respectfully and humbly, the power of God was magnified in those miracles that God did. You can think about Daniel and Hananiah and Azariah and Mesiel. These guys show up. You know, young men, teenage men, out of captivity, taken out of Israel, and they come in, and they're subjected to all this cross-culture that they've never dealt with, and they have no idea what it's all about. They just know it's pagan, it's bad. But Daniel comes to the guy there that's over them. I can't remember. What's his name? You can't remember his name either. Okay, the guy that's over him there, and they're trying to feed him the king's meat and the wine. Remember all that? And Daniel says, listen, Could we just not have that stuff? And he says, well, if you don't eat that, my life's on the line. He says, no. I understand that, but God will take care of everything. If you just not make us eat that, and you'll give us pulse, lentils and peas, and then you know, we'll be okay. And he didn't order a protest. He didn't demonstrate a march on Babylon, right? That would have ended badly quickly. No, he was in submission to the authority that was there and God's power, right? After all those days, those boys were better and fairer and smarter than everybody else that's there. The power of God worked in their life because they submitted themselves to the authority that was there. And you can think about Paul and his guys.
David and Saul, all through the Bible, all these great men, these great folks.

look to as our heroes of God's power working and God's hand working in their life. It's because they were in humility toward God and they were asking God to do certain things. And God, because of their humility and because of their genuineness in their heart, he responded. And the same thing can happen for Spring City Baptist Church. What was it that God told Joshua? As I was with Moses, so will I be with you. Like Elijah, getting ready to pass off the scene, Elisha comes around and says, I ain't leaving you until God takes you out of here. And he said, what do you want? I want a double portion of your blessing. Elijah said, well, that's a hard thing, but if you'll be with me when he takes me, you'll get it. He just wanted it, you understand. And the power of God was on that man twice as much as Elijah. All right. So Sunday morning, we're going to start looking at the example of God's power in Paul's life in some of these instances. Okay. And I hope it'll be a blessing to you. All right, let's pray. Father, thank you for the night. Thank you for the time together around your word. Lord, thank you for your power, for your might, Lord, for your ability. Lord, we are not sufficient of ourselves. All of our sufficiency comes from you. Lord, we dare not trust on this arm of flesh. Lord, we know that it'll fail us. And Lord, it'll embarrass us. It'll let us down. But God, we trust in you and we look to you each and every day for your power to be evident and manifest in our lives and for your hand to be at work and that our hearts will be perfect toward you. And Lord, you have shown yourself so mighty and so strong at Spring City Baptist Church so many times over these 90 years. And Lord, it encourages us, it humbles us, it causes us to rejoice and to praise your name. But Lord, we don't want to live on yesterday's blessings. Lord, we don't want to live on things that happened decades ago. God, we're looking for you to move afresh and anew in our hearts and in our lives. And Lord, there's some big obstacles that our church is facing. Lord, we need you to work and do a thing, Lord, that only you can get the glory for. And so, Lord, help us to do our part to have our hearts right, clean, perfect, in tune with you. Lord, that we would be sensing and desiring to draw nigh to you, that you draw nigh to us. Lord, help us to not just ever get satisfied with where we are. Help us to not get complacent in our Christian life, but Lord, that we would have a desire for you to work, and Lord, that you'd be comfortable in our midst. And we thank you for loving us. Pray you'll bless the rest of the night now in Jesus' name. Amen. All right, radio audience, good night. Thanks for tuning in. Hope you have a great evening.

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1: Here's your WLRV weather forecast for Southwest Virginia. I'm Eli, the weather guy. Overnight, clear with a low around 53. On Thursday, sunny with a high near 83. Mostly clear on Thursday night with a low around 57. On Friday, sunny with a high near 86. Partly cloudy on Friday night with a low around 76.